Could we just lift our hands to the Lord? There's something powerful when we just lift our hands. The scripture says, lift your hands in the sanctuary. We lift our hands to a lot of things in this world, but there's only one name above every name. There's only one who is worthy of all praise and honor and glory and power.

Do you believe that tonight? Do you believe that tonight? Can we make a declaration?

The title of today's message is A Heart Set Free by Love. John chapter 831 tells us this. So, he said to the Jews who had believed in him, "If you abide in my word, you are truly my disciples. You will know the truth, and the truth will set you free." So here Jesus first gives a condition. He says, if you abide, root yourself in time, in my word, you will truly be my disciples. At that time, you will know the truth, and the truth will set you free. Quote. So Jesus directly connects freedom and knowledge of the truth. This means that our measure of freedom is directly related or proportional to the measure of knowledge of the truth that we have of Christ Jesus. Are you following me? The more we know Christ Jesus and experience Him, the more free we are. And the truth is that God is love, and He wants us to understand that His love sets us free. But freedom in Christ is a freedom that begins first on the inside, in the heart. And the first big point I would like to see with you is this: freed internally before being freed externally. It doesn't really work any other way, or it doesn't last. And for that, we will read in Luke chapter 7, starting in verse 36, where the Bible says, "A Pharisee asked Jesus to eat with him. Jesus went into the Pharisee's house and reclined at the table. And behold, a woman who was a sinner was in the city. When she knew that he was reclining at the table in the Pharisee's house, she brought an alabaster jar of ointment and stood behind him at his feet. She wept and immediately wet his feet with her tears, then wiped them with her hair, kissed them, and anointed them with ointment. When the Pharisee who had invited him saw it, he said to himself, 'If this man were a prophet, he would have known who and what kind of woman this is who is touching him. He would have known that she is a sinner.'" Single quote, quote, quote. I'll stop there for now regarding this incredible scene. The first question that comes to mind is, how did this guy know that she was actually a sinner? I'll close the parenthesis. That's not the subject of today's reflection or meditation. But it's always the same: the Pharisees, they have spiritual arrogance. And we must understand, as I often remind you, that spiritual growth, especially as a servant of God, must not result in spiritual arrogance. Otherwise, we don't understand. The Bible says that knowledge makes us proud, but that it is love that edifies. So if we grow in intellectual knowledge but we don't grow in love, we're missing the boat. God's love actually liberates. But let's focus on this incredible woman. What she does is surprising. First of all, she's not invited to the party. She learns that there is a party, and she decides to crash it herself. She invites herself to the party among people who want to avoid her. She goes to the house of a Pharisee named Simon. There are many Simons in the scriptures. This one is not Simon Peter, it is Simon the Pharisee. And here this Simon, the Pharisee, we can clearly see that he invites Jesus, but with bad intentions, because he invites Jesus and in his heart, he says, if this guy was really a prophet, he would have known that she is a sinner. She is a woman of ill repute, a bit like a prostitute if you prefer. And there, he judges in his heart, and he is judging Jesus who invites him. He did not invite with good intentions, and he wanted to invite him to probably trap him as the Pharisees often did. But Jesus, incredibly, he goes anyway. And when he goes to this meal, this woman creeps in. But Luke here, the evangelist who writes this gospel, specifies something that is good for us to note.
He says that this woman wept at Jesus' feet, that she wet Jesus' feet with her tears because at that time, well, there were no sneakers like today and so feet were covered in dust. And when you invited someone, the least you could do was for a servant or a slave to wash their feet. And the Pharisee did not do that. This woman wet Jesus' feet with her tears and wiped his feet with her hair. It is important here to understand the power behind this act. At that time, hair meant something different than it does today. Especially for women with long hair. It is obvious that to wipe Jesus' feet with her hair, she must not have short hair like mine. Otherwise, you would rub your head, like that. It's not, you don't understand. The hair has to be a certain length. And in the Word of God, the Bible reveals to us that having long hair at that time for a woman was actually a sign of glory, of dignity. 1 Corinthians chapter 114 tells us this. Does not even nature itself teach you that if a man has long hair, it is a shame? Mind you, this was for Jesus' time. So if you're a guy, you have long hair, don't feel guilty. Don't go back and say, that cuts my hair short. Quote, quote. While it is a glory for women to wear it because their hair was given to them to serve as a veil. So in the cultural context of the time, long hair for a woman was considered a glorious sign of dignity. And now you are a woman with short hair, it doesn't matter, we are not in the same era, don't worry. Some people say, it's adding something. No, no need to add anything. If you don't want to, you can leave the celebration. I'll call my hairdresser, add 2 meters. No, that's not good, you're going to get hair in your feet afterwards, that's not good either. And so, we must understand here that hair is a sign of glory. What does it mean? It means that it represents the dignity of a woman. At that moment, it represents her beauty, it represents something that gives her value. And it represents, if you prefer, her treasure. And the Bible says, where your treasure is, there will your treasure be also. We must understand that this woman performed an incredible act of humility. What was for her a sign of dignity, a reference, she placed at the feet of Jesus and she used her hair, which was her glory, to wipe Jesus' feet. And it's important for us to understand that you don't do such an act if something hasn't happened within you first. And it is good when we understand the context to realize here that this woman who was not invited invites herself into the midst of people who despise her, who criticize her, who do not like her. And she has the courage to come anyway for Jesus. She is not there at all with people he does not like, people who gossip about her, and she comes to lead them to an act of humility by wiping Jesus' feet with her hair. What does this show us? That this woman was free from fear, from the gaze of others, free from shame. Free from what is pride. She takes what makes her proud. And she follows Jesus' feet with it. I mean, before she did this external act, she was already free inside. She had surely already met Jesus somewhere, and the encounter with Christ, with the love of God, made flesh, came to free her from what people thought of her, from her past.
It came to free her from shame. It came to free her from what was her treasure, her pride. And then she came and put perfume on Jesus' feet. Perfume that was in an alabaster vase. That means it was a precious vase. It was expensive. And she wanted to show that in reality her honor was more in her hair than in the person of Jesus. And to get there, you have to be free. To enter a room where people despise you and you don't care what they say about you, you still need supernatural courage. In addition to not being ashamed, to take what makes you dignified and to wipe feet, you are truly free from shame. Sometimes it can happen that some Christians, not here, let's imagine in worship, I say I don't even dare to raise my hand. What's he going to say? If I kneel down, he'll think there's a problem. If I kneel down, I dirty my pants, my skirt, all that. So, I prefer not to lower my head because my hair gets greasy. So, I get up quickly. So, and there are some, we are always content, not free to know what others are going to say, what they are going to think. And today, we are in a culture, especially among young people with social networks and all that, where we are always considering what others say, what others do. I am someone based on what others think. If others think I am good, then I am good. If others think I am useless, then I feel useless. But that is not good. It is giving others too much power over your identity. And this woman was free from that. And we must understand that to help us, to help you, to help me get there, there is only the love of Jesus Christ that frees us from shame, that frees us from the gaze of others, from what others may think of you. And this woman was free on the inside because often in our lives, before there are external victories, there must be an internal victory. The one who is in us is greater than the one who is in the world. But unfortunately, sometimes, based on what we believe, we let what is in the world be stronger than the one who is in us. Because it is not really good actions that will change us. It is right convictions that produce good actions. Another example that I shared in prayer this week is when the Apostle James says, "Faith without works is dead." In reality, he is meaning this. Faith, our convictions in Christ Jesus, if they are right, will produce works in harmony with what we believe. That is to say, a right conviction will produce right actions. Our works will agree, conform to true convictions. If our convictions do not produce actions that correlate with our convictions, then our faith is dead. Are you following me? This is the meaning of the Word of God when it says, faith without works is dead. It says that if we say, we believe that Jesus loves us, that we are loved by God, and all the time we are afraid that others will not accept us, it is because our faith is actually dead. It is because we say that we believe, but we do not align our behavior and our life with what we believe. So if we are true to ourselves, we do not believe. Not here, not here. I'm not saying this to make us feel condemned, brothers and sisters. I am saying this so that we can readjust, to understand that when we say, if you abide in my word, Jesus says, if you abide, that is why I'm doing this series on love. If we stay in it, by hammering home the message that God loves us, I hope that it will penetrate deeply into the hearts of many and that this conviction will be received so that we can live in alignment with what we believe and that this right conviction will produce right behavior and actions.
This is what God desires for us because love liberates. You will know the truth. The truth will set you free. The truth is that God loves you. But this love, when we receive it, is not an excuse to live according to what we want. It is in fact an overpowering motivation that gives us courage to live according to what God wants. It is in this sense. It is a love that frees us and gives us strong courage. And this is a bit like what Jesus says when he says in the scriptures to the Pharisees. He tells the Pharisees, "Clean the inside of the cup first if you want the outside to be clean." Quote, "The love of Jesus comes to renew our hearts." The love of Jesus, the Bible says that perfect love casts out fear. For example, when someone, you imagine being constantly listening, "I am someone if I succeed in life. So if I fail in my life, I am nothing. I am someone if people celebrate me," that is to say if I am a celebrity then it is as if I am loved. But the truth is that God does not seek celebrities, he seeks broken hearts. Being a celebrity in the works of God is useless. What is the point of being famous on earth if you are to be unknown in heaven? Or what is the point of perhaps telling yourself, for example, "We are Christians in the eyes of others but not even children of God in his eyes"? That would be tragic. And this love frees us to live a righteous life. Shame is not just a feeling. Shame is a spirit that attacks identity. That's what immediately attacked Adam and Eve in the garden. We were ashamed and we hid. We hide because we don't want others to discover who we are, what we are like. And this woman, she has the love of Christ in her heart and she is not ashamed to confront these people who despise her in order to go and honor the one who freed her from shame, from the fear of what others might think. And even before she could pour the perfume somewhere on Jesus' feet, she was first broken in her ego. Because the love of God, when we receive it, does not celebrate the self or our ego. The love of God, when we receive it, breaks pride. That is the truth. If someone, for example, says, "But I know that God loves me," and he still remains very proud, when you hear him speak, he says everything, there's not a single sentence where you hear him speak, "I there," is a problem because love, in reality, like this woman, what God wants is that love makes us humble. The Apostle Paul says, "I am crucified with Christ. It is no longer me who lives, it is Christ who lives in me. And this life now in the flesh, I live it in faith in the Son of God." Galatians chapter 22. This woman is as if she were saying, "Before I knew Christ, my life revolved around me. What people thought of me, I was considered a sinner, a bad woman, and I didn't love myself because people didn't love me. I couldn't accept myself because people didn't accept me because I made mistakes in the past and he judged me according to my mistakes. I was ashamed, and shame doesn't say, "You made mistakes." Shame says, "You are a mistake." And so she had all that as an inner struggle. And then she met Jesus who freed her from all that. So she was no longer thinking, "What do people think of me?" She was thinking, "Look what he did for me. He freed me through his love." Quote. And that love produces a freedom that leads us to live a life that is just in the eyes of God. The Bible says, and this is the second point I would like to look at with you in Galatians chapter 5 verse 13. "Yes, my brothers, you have been called to freedom. Only do not use this freedom as an excuse to live as men abandoned to themselves. Through love, serve one another." So, we can clearly see here that God's love, God calls us to freedom. It is a love that frees us from the inside, that frees us from fear of the future, from fear of what others think, from opinion.
You don't become someone because you do good things. You become someone because you know that you are loved by God. That's why the Bible says in 1 Corinthians chapter 13, if I don't have love, I am nothing. And when you know that you have His love, then you know that God loves you. And that love really drives us to live righteously for God. Chapter 21 tells us this. The wonderful grace of God has been manifested in person, bringing salvation to all. That same grace teaches us how to live each day by turning our backs on ungodliness and compromising lifestyles. It equips us to live wise, righteous, and godly lives in this present age. One of the ways that God has expressed His love to humanity is through grace. God showed grace to this woman while the Pharisees judged her. God showed grace to her, and grace teaches us. It produces a desire to live well for God. It produces in us even without us going to Bible school. It produces in us a desire to live in a just, wise, and godly way, the Word of God tells us. So grace is not a license to live as we wish without being led by God. Because I was saying again this week that we use the love of God to do things that displease God, it is that we despise once again the blood of Jesus Christ. And it is sad, it is not what God wants. And He says that this love actually gives us strength. It not only teaches us, it gives us the strength to live a wise, just, and godly life. It teaches us not to live in iniquity. That is to say that this grace really allows us to live a life that pleases the Lord in newness of life. The Bible says that before being in Christ, one is an old creature, but the one who is in Christ is a new creature. The Apostle Paul says in the Epistle to the Galatians, what matters is not whether one is circumcised or uncircumcised. Uncircumcised, uncircumcised. What matters is being a new creature. And this new creature is a way of life that reveals that God is working in one's heart. Things happen within one first before they happen around one. This new creature has become a citizen of the heavens. The life of Jesus is truly there. The love of God is active in one's heart. Philippians chapter 3 verse 20 tells us, as for us, we are citizens of the kingdom of heaven. From there, we eagerly await the coming of the Lord Jesus Christ to save us. Is this a citizen of the kingdom of God? Quote, the Apostle Paul says here, we will be citizens of the kingdom of heaven. He says, as for us, we are. What does that mean? It actually means that God's love teaches us to behave already today in this world as citizens of the kingdom of heaven later on. So this makes us understand that as children of God, we must not just try to think that one day we will be in heaven. We must actually try to live as if we are already citizens of heaven today. And this way of living in newness of life is activated, stimulated, maintained, encouraged, and empowered by His love. In our hearts, which allows us to live a life that, yes, keeps us away from ungodliness as the Apostle Paul says in Titus, and which makes us live a wise, pious, and righteous life. I shared this testimony yesterday, at the meeting with the baptized, but I'm so impressed by a testimony that also illustrates this point when we live that I want to share it again. A brother in the church, a few months ago, fell into significant and severe financial difficulties for his family, and so he looked for work because his job wasn't going well. Anyway, he looked for a job and found a job where he was taken on for a 3-month trial period.
And the problem was that this job started from 9 a.m. to 8 p.m. in the evening, Monday to Saturday, and on Mondays he only started at 11 a.m. instead of 9 a.m. so imagine how complicated family life is, but he needs money. So as we say at the meeting, it's not who wins, who loses. So he says he has to resolve the situation, so he goes for it. And of course, at the end of the month, if you do the math from 9 a.m. to 8 p.m, let's say Tuesday to Saturday and Monday is 11:20 a.m, that's much more than 35 hours per week. So he says to himself when the end of the month comes, it doesn't matter, he'll get his overtime paid, he needs money. So the first month comes. After he doesn't get any overtime, it's not legal normally. So he was talking to his boss and his boss said, but it doesn't matter if I had planned in an envelope in cash, which is illegal. The boss said, listen, you understand, if I do this, well, it allows you to be a winner and I to be a winner, I pay less, you receive more, and you need more. Everyone wins, no one sees it, it's between us, it's good. And the brother said, no, I can't, it's black money. I'm asking you to put this on my payslip. The boss, I'm not going to pay you, I'm going to deduct the tax on it, I can't, I'm not going to do it. And well, the brother said, I won't take it for the first month, he needs money for the month, end of the month, same scenario, I won't take it, he had 3 months left, third month, same scenario, and then his boss said, but I don't understand. Why don't you want to when you need it? Quote. And the brother said, listen, I believe in Jesus, I'm a Christian, and I have a conscience. You say that I will not be seen, but I know that my Lord, my God, sees me, and for him, I want to live in integrity. So, I choose not to take what you give me on the black market. And besides, I will not renew my contract. Quote. He had already found another job. The boss won and said to him, listen, what are your conditions? The brother called his wife and said, he wants to renew his contract, but here are the conditions. The brother gave him all the conditions. Change of schedule, change of salary, change of contract immediately, permanent contract, development prospects, I don't know how many vacations. And he said, here, if you want me to stay, here are my conditions. The boss said, you're a rare breed. You don't find too many people these days who behave with integrity like that, and I need to trust you because I travel a lot. I have several companies and I have to admit that I've never really met anyone who wants to be honest for their conscience. So, I accept all your conditions. And how many brothers and sisters wouldn't have made a little detour? It doesn't matter. But understanding that we are citizens of heaven means learning to live on earth as if we were already there. What's the point of saying that we are a new creation if we don't let love work and manifest it through us? The Bible says, but the grace of God teaches us to turn away from all ungodliness and to live righteously, wisely, and godly. And so the brother got everything he wanted, everything. So he stayed the same. My brother, my sister, the love of God frees us, but frees us to live a life that pleases the Lord. To live a life that brings glory to Him. Listen to what this passage says. 1 Peter chapter 4. Starting in verse 3, the Bible says this,
For in the past you too often wanted to be like those who do not know God. You behaved wildly. You were jealous, drunkards, you ate too much, you drank too much, you worshiped idols, which is a horrible thing. Now these people are surprised. You will no longer go with them. You will no longer share in their life, which is full of shameful actions, and they insult you, but they will give an account of their actions to God, who is ready to judge the living and the dead. Here the Apostle Peter says, when a child of God chooses to live a righteous life, those who don't like what is righteous point the finger at him. Say, yeah, listen, why is it like? Sin is the norm? And when a child of God says, I want to try to live a righteous life now, those who don't live a righteous life point the finger at drugs, or whatever. And when you say, no, I want to live a holy life for the Lord, it's, oh. What's that? What does it mean to live a holy life for the Lord? You're a fundamentalist. Just because you want to keep yourself, yes, I'm in the... right place for God. And the Bible says, he slanders you. He slanders you by saying anything. Well, you're young, you're a little lively. Live a little young. Do anything. For them, living is celebrating sin. And so when you say no, I just want to be able to live, be joyful, be at peace and have a wise life, because we have seen that God loves us and his love does not tolerate everything. His love does not tolerate everything. And the word of God here, the Apostle Peter says, but those who slander will be held accountable. They will be held accountable to God, who is ready to judge the living and the dead. You know, often, most of the time, when we see that there are people who do not repent, it is because they think that there's no judgment and, as for a while everything goes well, they think that no one will see, but they have forgotten a very profound Creole proverb. Not today, but not tomorrow. Or else we will have one day he will call. One day he will call tomorrow. And no one will escape, because God is a just God. And he wants us to understand that his love sets us free, because he does not judge. He is not there to judge us. He is there to save us. The cross means that Jesus took judgment upon himself so that you and I could receive his grace. God never created hell for men. That's why he took judgment upon himself, because he wants us to live with him. And he wants us to understand that. His love sets us free. Honestly, when you become a child of God and you do your job, for example, and there are people who criticize you, or it doesn't bother you, or quite the opposite, it's cool. You say, listen, Jesus is my peace, my rest, my tranquility, cuz nitrogen. I bless them, and if he thinks that those who say bad things about me affect me, well, they're wrong. He would be so happy if I gave them so much power. When you let others judge who you are, you give them too much power. It's as if your self-esteem depends on the evaluation of others who have mood swings. How does he do it? And this is what the love of Christ Jesus is able to free us. He is able to tell us, with you, I am for you, I free you from the inside out, and his love humbles us. He teaches us to live in a godly and just way. Beware of spiritual arrogance. The Pharisees thought they knew everything. I will end with this story, which is a bit like this.
of a man where we see that the love of God worked so much in his heart that he was transformed when Jesus came to his house as well. It is in Luke chapter 19 verse 5. When Jesus arrived at the place, he looked up and said to him, "Zacchaeus, hurry up and come down, for today I must stay at your house." Zacchaeus rushed down and received him with joy. When they saw this, they all murmured and said, "He has gone to stay with a fisherman." "Don't stop, you are a good Pharisee," quote, quote. But Bot stood before the Lord and said to him, "Look, Lord, I give half of my possessions to the poor, and if I have taken anything from anyone by burglary, I will restore it four times as much." Wow, this is incredible. Zach tells us the scriptures weren't very big. I can see what they are. And since he wasn't very tall, he climbed up on a wooden foot and a wire up there. How is that? To see Jesus with the crowd. And then Jesus turned to him and said, "Zache, come down. I'm eating at your hut today, or I'm having a meeting at your house today." Quote. Jesus invited. Jesus was actually inviting someone to have a relationship with him. And this was someone that people avoided. Because tax collectors were also despised and disliked by the Jewish people. So people had to call him not just tax collector but many names, but never ache. And when Jesus said, "Zache, come down," you know what that means? It means the pure one. Zeos in Greek or Hebrew, which means the pure one. He was saying, "You who are pure, come down." Zach, amazed, said, "Knows me by name. So everyone calls me by not so nice nicknames. I had even forgotten my name. And he calls me by my name. And it does me good to remember that I am not what people want me to believe. I am not my past mistakes." And when love entered Zacchaeus' house, without love giving him a Bible lesson on generosity or kindness, love, which entered his heart, transformed him from the inside and, without any Bible lessons, said, "If I have stolen anything from someone, I will pay them back four times as much." When love comes in, integrity is manifested. When love comes in, holiness results. We seek it, we reach for it, and he says, "I'll even give half of my possessions." No one asked him to do that. But when love is there, it transforms us from the inside out. And I believe that's what God wants to do with each one of us. He wants the love of Christ to knock at the door of our hearts to say, "But wait, I want you to let me in fully. Believe that I love you. Believe that I can strengthen you. I can set you free. I can strengthen who you are. Don't let who you are be in the hands of people who don't appreciate you. Don't let who you are be defined by your past. Be ashamed, or by your mistakes. Don't let it. Let me define who you are. Let my love set you free from error. I don't see you as others see you." Like Zacchaeus, Jesus calls his children, "You who are pure, come." That's why the word of God says that the Lord in Christ, we have become righteous. The Lord was condemned so that we might be justified in him. He was accused so that we might be forgiven in him. But when God says that the Lord in Christ, we have become righteous. The Lord was condemned so that we might be justified in him. He was accused so that we might be forgiven in him. But when we receive God's love,

better today than yesterday and that tomorrow we will be much better. That today. Because we want to learn to live as for the Lord. And this love is a love that liberates. Jesus said, Beloved, if you abide in my word, you are truly my disciples. You will know the truth and the truth will set you free. I pray that as we listen to this message, here in this place or behind the screen, that the truth of Christ's love will truly be an experiential knowledge. In the hearts of each and every one of us, so that this love will free us not only from the past, from shame, from the gaze of others, but that this love will give us the strength, a supernatural courage to stand for the values of the kingdom of God in a society that despises it, despises its values, and that we may not be ashamed or embarrassed, but give glory like the woman in Luke chapter 7 who wiped Jesus' feet with her hair because she was not ashamed of Jesus. She was free from shame. I pray that God will awaken a church with a capital G that learns to walk in the love of God, that lets itself be taught by this expression of love called grace in order to turn away from iniquity and to walk in a just, wise, and godly life. This is the heart of God that has poured out into our hearts, His love through the Holy Spirit who has been given to us. It is so that His love is active, so that His love stimulates us, so that His love strengthens us, so that His love transforms us. God is love. And that is why it is written, Beloved, we love Him because He first loved us. And the measure of what we receive of this first love that we received from Him. The measure of revelation, of knowledge that we have of this first love manifested on the cross by shedding His blood for us will produce a reciprocity in return of a powerful, strong, and increasingly unwavering love. Amen. Thank you for following this message. I hope that this message has strengthened your faith. Thank you also to all those who support us through your generosity. You have a QR code at the bottom of your screen that will take you to a page called gvacuteear.com. Thank you for helping us spread His word. By the way, if this message has strengthened your faith and you know someone close to you who needs to hear it, please feel free to share this message with them. Also, I encourage you, if you wish, to subscribe to our YouTube channel. We have new messages every week. We are also present on other media, the links to which you will find in the description below. In any case, thank you for following us. Be blessed.

Pinewood Gospel Church. I was half asleep when this old man said, I'm a-going first. 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But the good Lord's gonna get you there.